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Come now, rise now from the forest, from the furrows, from the field of death. 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

Salud.

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2: Hello and good evening. I'm your host, Polaris. It's Halloween night, and here on TV After Dark, we have ghouls, ghosts, and gore for you. We will be presenting three cult classic movies that you really should not be watching. 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

0: There lies a dark, hidden secret deep within the walls of Blackmore Castle. Something so horrible, so unspeakable. Who will uncover the mystery? 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

Hey, this is Elle from Cassettes and Chocolate Milk, and FOTW has very kindly allowed me to share some songs for this year's Halloween listening party. So keep listening for some spooky synth pop from Jamie Woon, Grimes, and Vivian V. We just heard Golning, the first single from Per Gessler's 1985 album Santa, and if I'm missing enough, a fragmented translation of the Swedish lyrics reveal even more worrying developments. There's a maniac loose, looking for a heart to set on fire. Silent heels, sneak along a sidewalk, flashing from the shadow, dancing until nothing is left. It's the perfect way to introduce the songs for the next half hour. We're going to be featuring songs about the eerie presence of the night, cloaking unscrupulous characters and shadows, and how a dark atmosphere can lend itself to feelings of unease and suspicion, and oddly at times, comfort and solitude. Now for Star from Kino's Black album. And if you're unfamiliar with Kino, they're perhaps the most celebrated of all the 80s Soviet bands. Their lead singer Viktor Zoy definitely managed a dual career as a successful musician and a job shoveling coal in the boiler room of his apartment building in Leningrad. The music turned Zoy into a hugely beloved hero of the people, being a force of freedom and political change. Tragically, he died in a car accident in 1990, and the demos from this, the Black Album, were salvaged from the wreck. In Star, Zoy treats the night as a threatening symbol of oppression. Night has come, bringing with it a thunderstorm, sad rain and wind like a joker. Our hands are in our pockets, our eyes looking down, and we've got to hold our tongues.

Naiter, the 2010 lead single from Jamie Woon's debut album Mirror Writing. It's a subtle and atmospheric ode to the space and silence of the night, and instead of it being a sinister place, it's one where the protagonist feels protected and at peace, far from the so-called car crash colours of the day. The perils of stranger danger are perhaps best represented in this song, Living in Danger, the seventh and final single of Ace of Base's 1994 debut album, Happy Nation. Aside from the hypnotic synthy reggae that I think we can all get behind, it's a really clever song in that it creates a very interesting contrast between the comfort and the safety of the inner world as opposed to the fear and paranoia of being among strangers.

That was Grimes with Oblivion from her 2012 album Visions. A quick listen of Oblivion and you wouldn't necessarily recognise its sinister undertones, but it's there in its menacing lyrics and hyper-syncopated bassline, which never really settles into a proper regular rhythm. It taps into a visceral feeling that something just isn't quite right. Now, some of that dark Italo that we've all been hanging out for, this is Vivian V with her 1982 single All Right. It's a bit of a departure from what you might expect Italo to sound like, but this is early and it's a very raw and gritty one for the Halloween dance floors.

Give Me the Night, the 1986 Eurodance sensation from German duo Facts and Fiction. Unsurprisingly, the night as a theme plays a significant feature in Italo and Eurodisco. If the lyrics don't explicitly mention the night, darkness is an indelible feature, an atmospheric backdrop to all the antics at the clubs and romantic night drives to follow. Speaking of night drives, this is Stan Ridgway with his 1985 single Drive, She Said. It manages to instill all the features of a mysterious film noir atmosphere into a song, wise guy, gumshoe, detective and all.

I turned the windshield wipers on full. And in the bag in her lap, I saw the name of a big bank downtown. And I said, you don't have to worry about me, nope. And when I turned the headlights on, just for a minute, I thought I saw the both of us on some kind of tropical island someplace.

That was Raven Squad's remix of the soundtrack from the Amiga driving game Test Drive 2, called Late Night Test Driving. Now it's the time of the hour to celebrate a classic from the Halloween Listening Party archives. This is Max Thor with the song Colony, which featured on his 2014 EP Black Fire. It's modern Italo disco, but it's rich and deeply authentic with an incredibly virtuosic riff straight out of an 80s sci-fi soundtrack.

That was In Excess with Here Comes Two, a reworking of a track that originally featured on their 1982 album Shabu Shuba. That brings us very nearly to the end of this episode of Cassettes and Chocolate Milk for FOTW's Halloween Listening Party. 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With all this discussion of Night Antics and Dark Italo, it only makes sense that I leave you with Alizand by Hugh Bullen. This was released as a 12-inch single in 1985, and I would say it's perhaps the most compelling incarnation of this super evocative atmosphere that I've been going on about. So I'll see you guys soon.

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0: dig you, baby, from dusk till dawn. 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I dig you, baby, with one desire, and that's to make you my vampire. I dig you, baby, and that's the truth. I brought you some wolfbane and a baby Ruth. I dig you, baby, so please be mine. 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I dig your brother, who's a Harvard man. Let's visit him whenever we can. 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I dig you, baby, so don't be cruel. We'll rock and roll when the moon is full. But I know I can't make you swoon. You dig the creature from the Black Lagoon. 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It's like driving a stake right through my heart.
1: Did you say steak? I'll have mine medium rare.
0: No, no, it's not that kind of steak. Oh, why do I always get the hungry ones?

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Happy Halloween. It's story time on the Halloween listening party.

0: Good evening, friends of the Inner Sanctum. This is your host to welcome you through the squeaking door for another half hour of lovely chills and shudders. Oh, before we begin tonight, I'd like to give you a word of advice. If you should ever walk through a cemetery at midnight and come face to face with a transparent personality floating above a tombstone, don't be frightened. After all, you can see right through him.
1: Good gracious, why do we have to talk about cemeteries?
0: Because, Mary, our story tonight is about a vampire. Where else would you expect to find one if not in a cemetery? In the Vampire State Building? Hmm?
1: Well, suppose you go wait in that closet there and talk to the skeleton while I have a word with our Lipton listeners about one secret of success. You know, folks, when a Hollywood actress climbs up to stardom, it's usually because there's something different about her personality. And that's true of other success stories. Lipton tea, for example, is the largest selling brand of tea in the world because it's different from other teas. Lipton's has that wonderful hearty flavor the tea experts call brisk, which means it's bright and zestful in taste, never wishy-washy or flat. Now, don't take my word for it. Compare Lipton's to other teas yourself. That's the real way to discover Lipton's rich, full flavor, Lipton's extra flavor that brings you all the goodness of a superb tea. It's full-bodied and satisfying, with a smooth, mellow tang that brings you real enjoyment. So pour yourself a cup of Lipton tea, folks, and then see for yourself what a difference that brisk flavor makes.
0: That's fine, Mary, but quietly, my dear.
1: Why the whisper, mister?
0: Don't make too much noise or you'll wake the dead. And we don't want to do that because tonight's story is called The Undead. It's an original radio play by Milton Lewis. Yes, and our star tonight is Anne Seymour, who plays the role of Diana.
2: I was alone here in the penthouse sleeping. The doors leading to the terrace were open. Suddenly, I was awakened by a queer, whirring noise that sounded like the flapping of wings. I opened my eyes. Moonlight filled the room. It was one of those clear, cloudless nights. But the winds moaned and howled like weeping women. Somewhere, a dog howled. I sat up, peered into the green light of the moon. Could see nothing at first. I lay down again. My eyes were half closed. And I heard it again. The sound of wings beating on the air. I told myself it was nothing. Until out of the queer green shadows that surrounded me like a mist, I saw a pair of blood-red eyes close to my face. No, they weren't human eyes. They were rimmed with green. And they glittered like glass in the dark. I looked closer. Too frightened to move. Too terrified to cry out. The thing that seemed to be flying round my head looked like a bat. Said it wasn't a bat. Suddenly it floated down. I felt soft fur on my neck. And my throat was pierced with a sharp, terrible pain. I started screaming, "Let me go! Let me go! Richard! Where are you, Richard? Richard!"
3: Go on, Diana.
2: When I felt your arms around me, I knew I was safe, Richard, but it was the most horrible dream I ever had.
3: Yes, I know, darling. You were hysterical.
2: What do you think it meant?
3: Well, nothing. Nothing, of course, dear. Everyone has nightmares like that sometime or other.
2: But it was so vivid. I could almost swear it happened just as I told it to you.
3: Oh, Diana, do you really believe you've encountered a vampire?
2: I know it sounds ridiculous, darling.
3: Listen, baby, you're living in New York City on top of an 18-story building. This is 1945, not the Middle Ages. But the whole notion is just rubbish.
2: I tried to tell myself it was nonsense, too. But somehow... Oh, Richard, I want to get out of this place.
3: But why?
2: I don't like this apartment. There's something evil, sinister here. I've always felt it. And listen. Listen to that wind. The wind howl around here all the time.
3: Well, naturally, it's a penthouse and it catches the winds from the river.
2: You hear that? Something flapping on the terrace.
3: That's just the awning. Dear.
2: There are always queer noises around here. All the time. And I can't bear it being alone here at night. Richard, please, please don't let me stay here alone tonight.
3: I can't stay with you, darling. I've got to go to the theater.
2: I don't want you to go there, please. Let your understudy take the part tonight. Take me away from here, far away where it's warm and there's sunlight.
3: Diana, you don't know what you're saying, dear. I can't give up my part in the show.
2: Of course. Of course. Oh, darling, forgive me, please. I'm sorry I ever mentioned it. You do forgive me, don't you, Richard? Say you do.
3: Why, of course. You're just upset over the silly dream.
2: I know. I won't mention it again.
3: You're okay, baby. Well, it's 7:50. I'd better get going. Want to come with me?
2: Yes. No. No, I'm going to stay here.
3: But if this place frightens you...
2: That's just why I'm going to stay. And alone. I'm going to beat this thing. Somehow.
3: That's better, darling. Much better.
2: Here's your coat. Right. And you'd better take your scarf. It feels chilly. Richard.
3: Hmm?
2: I said I won't mention it again, but there's one thing more I have to tell you. The face of that thing in my dream. It was your face.
3: Diana, in the name of heaven.
2: I won't talk of it anymore. I promise you, darling. I didn't mean to upset you just before you went to the theater. Just kiss me, dear. I'll be all right. I'll be all right.
3: Diana.
2: Good night, dear. I'll be waiting when you get back. It was just midnight, 2 nights later. I was waiting for Richard to come home from the theater. I was going through his desk looking for a postage stamp, and I found something that turned my blood to ice. It was a newspaper clipping, dated 10 years ago. The picture of a man, and under it the caption, "Prominent real estate operator Richard Barker, found dead of a sudden stroke." I looked at the picture again. There could be no doubt of it. It was Richard. I read further. The deceased will be buried at Woodlawn, Greenlawn Cemetery, after services in the Westland Funeral Chapel.
3: Good evening, Diana.
2: Richard.
3: Why, what's the matter? You seem startled.
2: I didn't hear you come in.
3: Have you been brooding again?
2: No, Richard. Of course not.
3: Well, how do you feel tonight?
2: Not very well.
3: Weak?
2: Weak, sleepy, ill.
3: Well, no wonder. You've hardly been eating a thing. And I know that you never catch a wink of sleep.
2: I told you I can't sleep in the daytime as you do. As you do.
3: Why are you staring at me like that?
2: Why? Why do you sleep in the daytime?
3: I've been doing it for years.
2: Years?
3: What's so terrible about that? Most theatrical people do. We live and work at night.
2: Yes. Yes, I know.
3: Really, Diana, what is the matter with you?
2: Nothing. You think I'm losing my mind?
3: Well, I don't know what to think.
2: Why are you pretending?
3: Pretending what?
2: That you're something other than what you are. Because I know what you are, Richard.
3: Really?
2: I found out. This clipping I found in your desk, it tells how you died.
3: That clipping? Oh, that.
2: Why are you laughing?
3: Well, you see, it's a joke. It's a gag. One of my pictures was sent to the papers, publicity for a new play, you know. And a drunken typester put it in the obituary column. It's quite an amusing story.
2: I don't believe you. You're lying.
3: Listen, you can't go on like
2: no,
3: this.
2: No, don't touch me.
3: You're not well, darling.
2: Get your hands away from
3: but
2: me.
3: I just want to kiss
2: no,
3: you.
2: No, don't touch me.
3: Diana, where are you going?
2: Out of here.
3: Diana, come back.
2: I'll come back.

0: want, ma'am?
1: I'm sorry to wake you up. Are you the caretaker here at Green Lawn?
0: Many years, ma'am.
1: I want to see the grave of Richard Barker.
0: Who are you?
1: Diana Barker. His wife.
0: But it's 1 a.m, Mrs. Barker.
1: I know what time it is. I want to see the grave.
0: No one comes at a time like this.
1: Please, will you tell me? Perhaps this will help.
0: $10.
1: For disturbing you.
0: All right. You take the path in back of my house. Turn to the right. Have you a flashlight?
1: I brought one from the car.
0: It's only a short way, but it isn't a grave, ma'am. It's sort of a tomb.
1: Thank you. I'll find it.
0: You want me to come with you?
1: No, I've troubled you enough. Good night.
0: Good night.
1: Somewhere, an owl was howling, as though warning me not to go on with this insane adventure. But I knew I had to continue. I had to be certain. I followed his directions along the path of the cemetery. The moon poked yellow fingers through scudding clouds, as though showing me the way. I was frightened, terrified. There's nothing to fear from the dead. I kept telling myself that to keep up my courage. The dead. Perhaps they were right. There was nothing to fear from them. But the undead. There it was. A tomb. The inscription was clear. Here lies Richard Barker. Born May 7th, 1890. Died September 4th, 1935. There was a lock on the door. It was old and rusty. I'd come this far. I made up my mind. I picked up a stone. Smashed the lock. I opened the door. Blackness. Inky blackness, such as one imagines one would see at the end of the world. Turned on the flashlight I took from the car. Coffin was lying in the center of the tomb, on an altar. I felt my heart beating wildly, like a throbbing drum inside me. With a trembling hand, I opened the coffin. I looked down on a ghastly white satin lining. That was all there was in the coffin. There was nothing else. It was empty. I looked up. There was a face staring at me in the shadows of the tomb. It was Richard.
2: Diana, I knew you'd come here.
3: Well, friends, that just goes to show that an empty coffin makes the most noise. You know, this is the kind of nice domestic story I like. The intimate family chronicle of a vampire.
4: My goodness, is that what you call intimate family life?
3: Why, of course, Mary. It looks like our lovebirds will even share the same coffin.
4: I'm afraid you're drawing a very strange picture of family life, Mr. Host.
3: Right, Mary. And now let's go back to our horrors. Let me see. What dire predicament are we in tonight? Oh, yes. Diana has just discovered that her husband was wandering around his tomb. What would you do in a situation like that? Here's what Diana did. Listen.
1: I ran blindly, stumbling, tearing my clothes. Somehow I managed to reach the car, start the motor. In the car, I knew it wasn't all some dream. People didn't come back from the dead. Did they? Could they? I drove to the city. I wanted to see the lights, people, hear music. I wanted to be sure this was the world I'd always known. I tried to reason. I tried to understand what had happened to me. Because I knew something was happening to me. Something that I dreaded. I was becoming like them. Like Richard. I felt strange cravings. Desires that I didn't. There, think of.
2: Excuse me, Mrs. Barker.
1: Oh.
2: May I sit with you?
1: I don't believe I know you.
2: But perhaps not. Does it make any difference?
1: No. No, it doesn't. Please, sit down.
5: Thank you.
1: I'm glad you came over. I'm glad to be able to talk to anyone tonight.
5: I've been watching you for the last 10 minutes.
1: Have you?
5: You look very strange tonight.
1: How do you know me?
5: We all know each other.
1: We?
5: Yes. You realize you'll be dead soon.
1: Dead?
5: At least what they call dead.
1: You know what's happened.
5: Oh, yes, of course. I've seen it happening for weeks. Your face became paler and paler. It will not be long now. You will become one of us.
1: I don't want to.
5: It's not in your hands.
1: It isn't true. It can't be true.
5: It's quite true. Many of us have gone on for hundreds of years. Those who sustain us become like us.
1: And I...
5: There is no escape.
1: No, I don't believe it.
5: Don't you feel it? Blood. That strange desire.
1: Yes.
5: There. You see?
1: I don't want to.
5: I once tried to fight it, too. It's no use.
1: I'm going away. Far away. Where he can't reach me. I'm going now where no one can reach me.
5: Waiter. Waiter. Will you help me here? There's been an accident.
6: Everything's going to be all right, Diana. Just lie here and rest quietly. You're in your own home.
1: I opened my eyes and saw Claudia, my older sister. Never was so glad to see anyone in all my life. Claudia had always helped me, always advised me. She'd know what to do.
6: You want something to eat?
1: No, I'm not hungry.
6: But the doctor said you'd have to eat.
1: How did I get here?
6: You collapsed in a cocktail lounge. They brought you home.
1: When?
6: Last night.
1: It's dark out.
6: You've been sleeping almost 24 hours.
1: Where's Richard?
6: At the theater. Poor boy, he was so worried about you.
1: Was he?
6: He sent for me. I've been with you since last night. Diana, what happened?
1: It's terribly difficult to explain. I sometimes think I'm losing my mind. I'd be sure that's what it is if I hadn't found out differently.
6: Tell me about it.
1: I found out Richard is dead. He's been dead for 10 years.
6: What are you talking about?
1: It's true, Claudia. I went to Green Lawn. I saw his tomb. I opened it and the coffin was empty.
6: Diana.
1: I know what you're thinking, but I'm not insane. He never sleeps at night. Now I feel this strange craving. Claudia, don't scare me.
6: You know what you're saying.
1: Yes, I know it sounds wild, fantastic, but I haven't told this to anyone, but it's true. There are things in this world you only think are primitive superstitions, but Claudia, you must believe me.
6: Yes, of course. I believe you, dear.
1: We must destroy Richard. I read about those things. We must destroy him by driving a wooden stake through his heart. That's the only way I can escape from him. That's the only way I can become a human being again.
6: Diana.
1: You'll help me, Claudia.
6: Of course, dear. Haven't I always helped you?
1: Where are you going?
6: Just to fix you something to eat.
1: No. No, you're going to leave me. Leave me here alone with him. I won't let you do that, Claudia.
6: That gun. Where did you get that gun?
1: We've always had one here. Ever since I first told Richard I was afraid of this place. You're not going to leave me alone now, Claudia. I'm not going to let you.
6: Of course not.
1: Get away from that door.
6: If that's what you want.
1: Claudia, you come back. No. No, you're insane.
6: Gone. Insane.
1: She was so sure I was insane, she didn't even give me a chance to explain. I was alone in the house. I felt terribly weak. I wanted to sleep. I wanted to sleep forever and ever. But I knew if I lay down and closed my eyes, I might never open them again. Never open them and see the world as you or I used to. I'd be something else. I looked at the clock. Almost midnight. Richard would be coming back any minute. I ran to the door, locked it from the inside with a safety bolt. What to do? What to do? Please, I ran to the telephone. Hello, operator. Get me the police and hurry, please.
7: One moment, please.
1: Hurry, will you? This is a matter of life and death. Hello, are you ringing them?
8: Police department. Sergeant Kilroy talking.
1: Hello, police. You've got to help me.
8: Yes, what is it, please?
1: My husband, he's going to do something to me tonight. He's going to make me what he is.
8: What's that, lady?
1: He's been dead for 10 years. I saw his empty coffin. That's proof, isn't it? That's evidence. You always want evidence, and there it is. Now, do you understand?
8: Well, I'm not sure I do, lady. What's your name?
1: Diana Barker.
8: Well, all right. Now, calm down. Tell me where you live.
1: I live... Oh, you think I'm insane, too, don't you?
8: I didn't say that.
1: You think I'm crazy, just as Claudia does.
8: If you'll just give me the address, lady.
1: Oh, what's the use?
8: Please, lady.
1: No one believes. I know.
7: I'm not insane. I know it, and yet...
4: What's that? His key in the lock. He can't open it. It's bolted from the inside. He's trying to get in, but he can't. Not with that bolt. I won't open it. I won't. I'll just pretend I don't hear it. I'll cover my ears with my hands, and I won't hear it. He can't get in here. If I can keep him out until daylight, I'll be safe. Suddenly, doorbell stopped. I knew he hadn't gone away. I could feel him near me. But he couldn't get in. No, he couldn't get into the penthouse. There was no way to get in unless he came through the terrace. And there was no way to get on the terrace unless he could fly. Fly. The wind was screaming. When I turned to look at the French doors leading to the terrace, it was impossible. He couldn't. And yet, the doors burst open. The wind blew through the house like a cyclone. The airframe and the double doors. Sir Richard!
9: Why didn't you let me in?
4: How did you get out on the terrace?
9: Never mind. What are you doing with that gun?
4: Don't come near me, Richard.
9: Diana?
4: Go away. Go away and leave me alone.
9: Give me that gun.
4: No.
9: I'm warning you, Diana. You'd better give it to me.
4: If you take another step toward me, I'll fire.
9: Diana? You see?
4: The bullets. They didn't harm you.
9: No.
4: But I didn't miss.
9: No.
4: It's empty.
9: You see? It didn't do any good.
4: What are you going to do?
9: I'm going to put an end to this once and for all, Diana.
4: An end?
9: And I've prepared for this. I have a knife, you see.
4: Richard.
9: Don't be afraid, Diana. You won't quite die.
4: No, no, don't.
9: Come here, Diana.
4: No, Richard, no.
9: You're
4: no.
9: Making too much trouble while you're alive.
4: Help me, someone. Let go of me. Stop. I saw the knife over my throat. I beat at his chest with the empty pistol. Then, just before everything became black, I saw three flashes of lightning.
3: Go on, Mrs. Barker.
4: When I woke up in the hospital, Inspector, I couldn't believe that I was still alive. It seemed like a miracle.
3: You would have been dead if it wasn't for your sister.
4: Claudia.
3: She came back with one of our men. He shot and killed your husband just as he was about to plunge the dagger into you.
4: But how did he get in?
3: He came over the adjoining terrace from the penthouse next door, just as your husband did. No, Mrs. Barker. Your husband didn't fly.
4: But the other things, the picture, the tomb, the empty coffin.
3: All props for an elaborate scheme your husband worked out to murder you. Richard Barker is not an uncommon name. He found a man with that name who died 10 years ago. He removed the body. He got the whole idea from the dream you told him.
4: But why?
3: To establish that you were insane.
4: Oh.
3: He planned to murder you and claim he did it in self-defense to protect himself against an insane woman.
4: But the gun...
3: Filled with blanks. He wanted to get your money, Mrs. Barker.
4: But the way I felt, those strange cravings...
3: You're suffering from anemia. Your doctor told us that. It's not uncommon for anemia sufferers to feel the way you did.
4: I still can't believe it. I still feel... But he isn't quite dead.
3: I'll relieve that fear right now. His body's in the other room. I think you should see it. Come this way, Mrs. Barker. There. Raise the lid of the coffin, Charlie.
10: Yes, Inspector.
3: What's the matter?
4: He looks so lifelike. His lips are so ready. He looks as though he could move. Get up at any minute.
3: Nonsense. I assure you he's quite dead, Mrs. Barker. And I can further assure you that the police department has never encountered one authentic vampire in its history.
4: You're very reassuring, Inspector. I think I'd better leave now. Don't bother to see me to the door. Bye.
3: All right, Charlie. Cover him up and have him buried.
10: Okay, Inspector.
3: What is it, Charlie?
10: Inspector. Maybe I'm nuts, but I could swear that I saw him move.
3: Oh, nonsense. Close the lid. It's getting dark, Charlie. Sun sure goes down quick these winter days. I'm going home. Good night, Charlie.
11: Well, friend, do you think Richard is really dead? That's something for you to sleep on tonight. Oh, and by the way, we have a moral for tonight's story.
3: Yes, it's taken from the diary of Miss Delirium Tremens, who once said, "Never marry a vampire. He may turn out to be 500 years old without a social security number to his name. And how can a girl have any fun going around with a guy like that?"
4: Well, Mr. Host, I don't think that's a serious problem. I'm positive that no girl will ever meet a vampire, much less marry one.
3: Ah, but you can't be sure, Mary. The safest thing is to drive a wooden stake through your husband's heart. Yes, if he dies, then he must be a vampire.
4: Oh, such foolishness. Let's forget all this talk about vampires, because I want to tell the folks about something wonderful that's going to happen next week. And next Tuesday's Christmas, you know. So instead of our usual mystery thriller, Inner Sanctum will bring you a tender and beautiful Christmas play called The Littlest Angel. And our star will be that great and beloved actress, Helen Hayes. So be sure to tune into this station at the regular Inner Sanctum time next week. I promise you, The Littlest Angel, starring Helen Hayes, and brought to you by the makers of Lipton Tea and Lipton Soup, will be the crowning pleasure of your Christmas day.
3: That sounds great, Mary. You know, Christmas is really wonderful. There's something about it that gets even the most hardened characters. Oh, by the way, this month's Inner Sanctum mystery novel is The Fearful Passage by H.C. Branson. And don't forget what Mary told you, friends. Next week, we'll bring you Inner Sanctum's special Christmas program, directed by Hyman Brown and starring Helen Hayes, America's first lady of the theater. There'll be no gore, no chill. Not even one little murder, believe it or not. The holiday spirit is getting even us. So be sure to join us next Tuesday. Meanwhile, I'm going to do my Christmas shopping. You know where I can get a nice fur-lined coffin for a cold-blooded friend? Until next Tuesday, then. Good night. Pleasant dreams.

0: Recently, WNUF TV 28 was contacted about strange occurrences at a local River Hill business. Now, while it's not typical for us to air anyone's dirty laundry, we felt this time it would be appropriate. Welcome to King's Laundromat, a quiet spot on Hooper Street where you can wash your wardrobe, dry your clothes, and just maybe see a ghost. Yes, sir, since its opening 10 years ago, King's customers have seen all kinds of bizarre phenomena. Lights that flicker and shut off at random, washing machines that stop and start without any rhyme or reason, piles of clothes that, when no one's looking, seem to fold themselves. But don't take my word for it. Here's customer Sherry Newton.
1: I've been going here for about 4 years now, and I've seen some pretty weird stuff. You know, phantom shapes out of the corner of my eye, or like, you know, I'll feel someone like breathing down the back of my neck, and when I turn around, there's no one there. But the real creepy story, a ghost keeps stealing my underwear.
0: It only takes your underwear?
1: Yeah. It leaves my work clothes alone. I don't know what it is about ghosts and underwear. They must get a kick out of panties or something.
0: But it's not just missing panties. There are other eerie happenings as well. Ask World War II veteran Reggie Hunton.
2: This place is more haunted than a graveyard full of go-karts. All kinds of kookiness. That change machine over there? It eats quarters like some sort of monster. And this dryer. The buzzer will go off, and my clothes aren't even dry yet. It's madness.
0: But where did these phantoms come from? Are these damp sheets covering restless spirits? How exactly did this tale unfold? Upon further research, we uncovered the lurid details. 60 years ago, long before the building was a laundromat, it was a supposed speakeasy run by a notorious group of mobsters known as the Blue Ribbon Boys. Later, the spot itself was the site of a 1972 murder involving a young woman named Mabel Dunning, said to be the girlfriend of infamous mafia ringleader John the Heart Zaza. Is the murdered Mabel the ghost spinning up trouble at King's Laundromat? Could any detergent wash away those ghastly bloodstains? We're not so sure. But here to iron out the details is King's owner, Beatrice Gartley.
3: My business is not haunted. The rumors about the mafia are not true. Before this was a laundromat, it was a VFW hall, and the only thing haunting us is the smell of too much bleach.
0: So, you don't believe in ghosts?
3: I don't think there are any ghosts in this laundromat.
0: Are you saying that for the reputation of your business?
3: No, I'm saying that because I'm not a moron.
0: Well, that's your opinion. Whatever the case, King's Laundromat is hosting something completely unusual. And I, for one, hope it all comes out in the wash. Let's just pray these Borax boogeymen leave us warm-blooded patrons alone. In other words, live and let dry.

0: Hi, welcome to the Dusty Garage. My name is IJ Wilson. Maybe you've heard me around the place before. I'm the Australian guy with the flat tone and the funny accent. Well, anyway, thanks for joining me here. Now, usually each year, I make up an original horror audio story for Halloween night. Something a bit spooky that you can listen to in the dark. Now, it's not easy to make a story scary. You need tension and suspense, weird things that happen, tapping into some of your listeners' deepest fears. But this year, I'm really lucky, as I want to share something real with you, something that actually happened to me earlier in the year. It was back in May, which is a cold month here in Australia. I was visiting my friends Terry and Hannah on the North Shore of Sydney, a slightly posh area with beautiful bushland views and birds that wake you up in the morning. First, we had a night of catching up, and Hannah dropped Terry and I at the nearby suburb of Crow's Nest, where we lined our stomachs with tacos before heading off to the nearby pub, letting our glasses pile high as we drank and talked our way through our latest dreams and dramas. But before getting too drunk, we caught a ride back to Terry's house. The next day, I hung out with the two of them while they caught up on their chores, Terry making me a Vietnamese iced coffee, strong enough to give me the shakes. Then late in the afternoon, they offered me a lift home. Anyway, that's a long-winded way of me saying that we were all in the car together, Hannah kindly letting me sit in the front with Terry, while she sat in the back and occasionally leaned over to chat to us between the gap in the seats as we travelled from north to west. Now, the first weird thing that happened to us probably won't seem so strange to all you seasoned fans of Halloween, who don't seem to be scared of very much. But we were pulling up to a big intersection in Top Ryde when we heard the screech of cockatoos, a particular kind of bird here in Australia that's big and white with a beautiful yellow crest. We could see hundreds of them filling up the sky as they often shifted to a new spot just before sunset. Suddenly, something hit Terry's side window and a sweet-smelling liquid sprayed into the car. Terry looked out the window and saw a smashed guava lying in the gutter. The lights changed and slightly rattled. Terry kept on driving. Now you can hear some of what came next in the audio from the dashboard camera, which Hannah later sent me. That's me, there's Hannah, and that's Terry. Going up a hill, Terry and I are talking about an Indian restaurant he'd been to recently, and Hannah is watching a movie on her phone. It was at twilight time when the lights come on and a few of the brighter stars begin to appear in the sky. We were still in a fairly bushy area, with houses nestled into semi-suburban streets that wound off the main road. We were coming to a smaller intersection, a turning in point from a right-facing road. And that's where we saw the strangest thing.
1: Oh, look at this car.
2: I know, it's a Jeep.
1: Babe, look at this. Babe, look at this car over here.
0: It was a World War II Army Jeep, the kind that the American Army used, with no roof and a low-cut windshield. Idling patiently at the intersection, it had been restored to its former glory with a smick camouflage paint job. Rising from the exhaust was a cloud of steam, as the road fell away into the valley behind it. Getting closer, we could now see the driver. He was well built, with a sharp-looking crew cut, wearing a military uniform and green-tinted sunglasses, even though it was now beginning to get dark. And then it got weirder still. Both Hannah and I noticed that he had beside him a small companion. Our instant assumption was that the passenger was his son, sitting there quietly, wearing the same military-style uniform and exactly the same kind of sunglasses, but with a pointed garrison's cap on his head, the kind you might see on a veteran returning home to his sweetheart in a war movie. But there was something about him that was all wrong. And then the penny dropped. He wasn't a boy or a small man, but a wooden dummy. He was exactly the same height and shape as a ventriloquist dummy, sitting there in the passenger seat next to the man in fatigues and green glasses. We had already gone past the lights, but both Hannah and I were peering back through the rear window, completely and utterly shocked and confused by what we were seeing. And the driver must have known this, as he too was watching us very carefully, even with his sunglasses on. Now that might not sound that strange, or maybe it does. And if that doesn't affect you, then maybe this will. As both Hannah and I continued to watch, the man's head turned, but almost simultaneously, in absolutely complete military precision, so too did the dummies. To watch us drive away into the night, that distance away from them still didn't stop us from all going crazy. Now that was two strange things to have happened in one day, but what really worried us is that everything comes in threes. If you've ever heard that expression before, everything comes in threes. And we hadn't quite yet reached our destination. In threes. And we hadn't quite yet reached our destination. Anyway, that's my true story that I wanted to share.

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0: Greetings, all of you out there. ¿Qué pasa? And what's happening? How many are listening today? One? One listener? Two? Two listeners? Three? Three listeners? Four?
1: Follow the swinginest sound around. It's the Cons Countdown!
0: Ah, well, let's get it on, as they say, and start the countdown with a real sleeper. Last week, number 647 on the charts. This week, it inched its way up to number 12.
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when you're frustrated in a dream, you are really frustrated and you can't get out of it, locked into the same repetitive movement. You can't stop running or you can't run fast enough. Or when there's passion in a dream, it has a vividness and a color that's almost beyond reality. Those kind of, the kind of feelings that people have in dreams, which is, you know, which is what, after everything that Jung and Freud and everybody wrote about dreams, I mean, it's definitely some, it's an expression of things that are repressed in your normal life. So it's unconscious urges, unconscious desires, and their raw power emerge in the dreams. Appealed to me because it seemed as if it could be moved out of the horror genre, which is very definitely what the novel was, into something else. The something else is, in fact, a dream. And there's very distinct differences between the two genres. The horror genre scares, and that's mostly what it does. And in most horror films, there's attempts at explanation of where non-natural events came from. You attempt to explain cause using some bad pseudoscientific way. And in dreams, those things aren't explained. They're just there with amazing power. And part of the power is because causes aren't explained. So there are some unnatural events and unnatural entities in the keep. And specifically what they are and specifically where they came from aren't explained because they're states of mind.

0: Have you ever done something so stupid that it's left you completely afraid? Like playing records backwards, hanging out in cemeteries at night, or meeting strange people?
1: Who the fuck are you?
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0: You're on the Halloween listening party on FOTW Radio. Happy Halloween. It's story time. On the Halloween listening party.
1: And now, the Hall of Fantasy. Welcome to the Hall of Fantasy. Welcome to the series of radio dramas dedicated to the supernatural, the unusual, and the unknown. Come with me, my friends. We shall descend to the world of the unknown and forbidden, down to the depths where the veil of time is lifted and the supernatural reigns as king. Come with me and listen to the tale of the Telltale Heart.
2: I had nothing against the man. I didn't want his money. And those who say I did are crazy. He was always agreeable and liked me. But there was one thing about him that bothered me. That eye of his. That pale blue vulture eye.
3: Why did you do it?
2: That voice. It's always with me. It's always with me.
3: Why did you do it? Why did you do it?
2: Listen. Can't you hear it? So rhythmic. Beating. It's with me. It follows me wherever I go. The pounding of his heart. The pounding, beating rhythm of the telltale heart. Be quiet! Be quiet! Be quiet!
1: In just a moment, the Hall of Fantasy will present The Telltale Heart. And now for our story. Adapted for radio by Richard Thorne, entitled The Telltale Heart.
4: Yes?
2: There was an advertisement in the paper. I'm here to answer it.
4: I see. Won't you come in, please?
2: Yes, thank you. Are you the one I'm supposed to see?
4: No, I'm Mrs. Gorman, the housekeeper. Mr. Lawrence, the old gentleman, he's the one you're to see. You'll just wait here. I'll tell him you're here.
2: Yes, thank you, of course.
4: Mr. Lawrence?
5: Yes?
4: Someone here and asked for the advertisement you placed in the paper.
5: Send him in, Mrs. Gorman.
4: Sir, Mr. Lawrence will see you now.
2: Thank you.
4: He's over by the desk, sir.
2: Yes, ma'am, I see him. Thank you.
5: You come in answer to the advertisement in the paper?
2: Yes, sir.
5: Care to sit down?
2: No. No, I'll stand, thank you.
5: What's your name?
2: Crowther. David Crowther.
5: Aside from my housekeeper, Mr. Crowther, I live here by myself. I feel the need of a companion. Someone to whom I can talk. Mrs. Gorman is a housekeeper. She doesn't talk very much. Very competent person, but very uncommunicative. You have references, I suppose?
2: No, Mr. Lawrence. I haven't.
5: Oh. What work have you been doing?
2: I'll be completely honest with you, Mr. Lawrence. I haven't been working for the past year. I was only released from the hospital 2 weeks ago.
5: I noticed you looked rather pale. Are you well now?
2: Oh, yes. I've completely recovered.
5: Well, you don't have references. I don't know.
2: Please, Mr. Lawrence. I need employment. My money is all gone, and I must work in order to live.
5: I see. What about your family?
2: I have no family.
5: No other attachments?
2: No, sir.
5: I'm going to take a chance on you, Mr. Crowther.
2: Thank you,
5: sir. Of course, your salary won't be too large. But you'll have a roof over your head and plenty of food to eat. When can you start?
2: Tonight, if you like, Mr. Lawrence.
5: Excellent. You know, Mr. Crowther, David, if I may call you that.
2: Yes, sir.
5: I have the feeling that we're going to get along quite well together.

0: I was with him for several months. I don't know when the idea first entered my mind, but once it was there, it haunted me day and night. It enveloped my brain with its cunning. I had nothing against the man. He was always agreeable and liked me. But there was one thing about him that bothered me. That eye of his. One day I asked the housekeeper about it. Mrs. Gorman?
1: Yes, David?
0: The old gentleman. One of his eyes. Is there anything wrong with it?
1: What? I don't think so, David. I hadn't noticed.
0: To me, one of his eyes resembles that of a vulture. Pale blue it is, with a cloudy film covering it. It didn't bother me at first, and, well, in fact, it doesn't bother me now unless he looks at me, but...
1: Unless he looks at you? Why?
0: Well, every time he looks at me, my blood runs cold. That pale blue vulture eye...
1: I think you're imagining things, David.
0: Yes, Mrs. Gorman, perhaps I am imagining things. You won't say anything about it to Mr. Lawrence, will you?
1: Of course not, David.
0: I don't know what came over me. Of course, there's nothing wrong with the old gentleman, nothing at all. Yes, but there was. That eye of his. That pale, blue, vulture eye. Little by little, I began to hate him with all my heart. One evening, a few weeks later, the old man and I sat in the living room. We had just finished dinner and were talking, as we usually did. Just as you say, Mr. Lawrence, we'll have to wait and well, what are you looking at?
2: What, David?
0: Are you staring at me?
2: No, of course not.
0: Yes, you are. Don't look at me like that.
2: I'm not looking.
0: Don't look at me. Turn it away. Turn it away. Turn your eye away.
2: David. What's wrong with you?
0: Nothing's wrong with me. Only your eye. It's like a vulture's. A few days passed, and I guess he thought I had forgotten about his eye. But I hadn't. No, I hadn't. And every night about midnight, I'd get out of bed, creep from my room to his. I'd unlatch the door and open it. And then, after it was opened wide enough to stick my head through, I would put in a covered lantern all closed so that no light would shine forth. And after I had my head in the room, I would undo the lantern so that only... a single ray of light darted out. And I would shine it on his face to see if his eye were open. No, it never was. Not then. I found the eye always closed. And you see, that made it impossible to do my work. For it wasn't the old man that bothered me, but his eye. His evil eye. And unless his eye were open, I couldn't do it. But I knew that one night it would happen. Yes, it would open, and then I could do it.

0: Back now to our story, adapted especially for radio by Richard Thorne, entitled The Telltale Heart.
1: And so I waited. I went out of my way to make him comfortable. I made sure that I never mentioned anything about his eye to him. And every morning I would go into his chamber boldly and ask him, "Well, Mr. Lawrence, did you sleep well last night?"
2: "Why, yes, David, I did."
1: "You didn't hear anything? Any noises?"
2: "No, not a one."
1: "I'm glad of that."
2: "Why? Did you hear anything?"
1: No, not a thing."
2: "And why did you ask me if I had?"
1: "Oh, I was just asking, Mr. Lawrence. I wanted to make sure. I wanted to make sure." And he thought everything was all right. He was a fool, just like all the others. Well, how could he know? Yes, how could he know that every night on the stroke of 12, I looked in upon him as he slept?
2: "You know, David, I didn't sleep very well last night."
1: "You didn't, Mr. Lawrence?"
2: "No, I had a bad dream."
1: "Oh? What did you dream about?"
2: "I dreamt that someone was looking in at me while I slept. Just waiting for a chance to kill me."
1: "Well, that's just a dream, Mr. Lawrence. Nothing to worry about, you know that."
2: "Yes, I guess it was just a dream."
1: "Because the only people here are Mrs. Gorman, myself, and neither one of us would hurt you. You know that, don't you, Mr. Lawrence?"
2: "Yes. I'm glad you're both with me, David. Just the same, I can't seem to get rid of that feeling. Frightens me."
1: "Don't worry about a thing, Mr. Lawrence. No, don't worry. I'll take care of you." On the 8th and last night, I took special pains to make sure he wouldn't hear me. A watch's minute hand moved more quickly than did mine. I crept out into the hallway, made my way to his door. His room was all black. Black as coal, black as midnight. I think he heard me, but I knew he couldn't see a thing. The room was too dark for that. I was almost in the room and about to open my lantern when my thumb slipped upon the tin fastening, and the old man was immediately fully awake. He sat upright in bed and whispered,
2: "Who's there?" "I said, who's there?"
1: I kept still. I didn't say a thing. No, not a thing. And for what seemed like an hour, I stood there and didn't move a muscle. I knew he wouldn't lie down. He was sitting up in his bed, listening. Listening for what it was that had made the noise. The old man was in mortal fear. When I had waited a long time and still had not heard him lie back upon his bed, I resolved to open my lantern a little. Yes, just a little. Just the tiniest bit. And presently, the tiniest bit of light struggled out. I directed it towards him like the thread of a spider. And finally, it came to rest upon his vulture eye. And then I seemed to hear something. I didn't know what it was. I couldn't distinguish it at first, and I racked my mind to think of what it was. And then finally it came to me. Yes, that was it. It was the beating of the old man's heart.
2: "Who's in here?"
1: I could hear it distinctly. He was so afraid. Beat, beat, beat, beat, beat, beat it went. I could feel its rhythm. The old man was in mortal terror. But I held the lantern motionless. I tried to keep the beam of the light focused on that terrible eye, that pale blue vulture's eye. The incessant drumbeat of his heart increased. It grew quicker and quicker. Beat, beat, beat. Louder, louder every moment. The old man's terror must have been extreme. Then I thought of something else. The sound of his heart was so loud it might be heard by someone else, by Mrs. Gorman, by some prying neighbor. And I couldn't allow that, could I? No. And the beating grew louder and louder and louder until I could stand it no longer.
2: "Who's there?"
3: Don't be afraid, old man.
2: Is that you, David?
3: Yes, that's right. It's only me. Nothing to be afraid of.
2: What are you doing in my room?
3: Just watching over you, Mr. Lawrence.
2: I thought it was someone else.
3: You have nothing to fear from me, old man.
2: But you should be asleep.
3: Oh, I'll go to sleep. And so will you, old man. So will you.
2: David, what's wrong with you?
3: Nothing. Nothing, old man. Nothing at all.
2: Don't come any closer to me. Stay away from me.
3: Die, old man! Die! Let your heart die with you.
2: Let it go.
3: Die! Die! Close your eye, that vulture eye! Close it forever! I stood there in the darkness, looking down upon him. He was quiet now. Strange kind of stillness was upon him. For he was dead. His eye would trouble me no longer, and I knew that I had to dispose of the body. And I racked my brain to think of a place, and then it came to me. Yes, I pulled 3 boards from the floor. I had to work quickly, for the blackness of night was fast changing to gray. I placed his body under the flooring very neatly, and then I boarded it up again. I did it so well that even I could hardly recognize the spot under which the body was hidden. Yes, his room looked as if nothing had happened. The striking of the town clock made me realize how late it was. Well, the job was over, and no one would ever be the wiser. Who's there?
4: Mrs. Gorman.
3: Just a moment. Yes. Yes, what is it?
4: Where's Mr. Lawrence?
3: He's not here.
4: Not here?
3: No, he went out to the country late this evening.
4: I heard something up here.
3: Such as?
4: A scream.
3: No one screamed, Mrs. Gorman.
4: I guess I was mistaken. I'll have to send them back then.
3: Who?
4: I was afraid when I woke up I heard, or I thought I heard, a scream.
3: You didn't hear a thing. Mr. Lawrence has been gone for some time.
4: What are you doing up here?
3: I wanted to make sure he hadn't forgotten anything. But what you probably heard, Mrs. Gorman, was the neigh of the horse as the carriage carried Mr. Lawrence away.
4: Then I must tell him to go.
3: Who? Who's downstairs? Who is it?
4: Well, I was frightened. I called the police. Huh. They're waiting for you downstairs. For both you and Mr. Lawrence.

0: Back now to our story, adapted especially for radio by Richard Thorne, entitled The Telltale Heart.
1: I was so sure that no one had heard anything. But Mrs. Gorman, the housekeeper, she must have heard him scream. Or did she hear the beating of the old man's heart? I went downstairs with her.
2: Here's Mr. Crowther, officer.
3: Thank you.
2: Will you be needing me anymore?
3: No, I don't think so.
2: Good night, then.
1: Well, what can I do for you, gentlemen?
3: You'll have to pardon us, sir, for disturbing you. We received a complaint from your housekeeper about some strange noises she heard.
1: Oh, she must be mistaken, officer. Nothing's happened here.
3: The housekeeper said she heard a scream from upstairs.
1: Oh, she must have been dreaming.
3: Perhaps. But I hope you'll excuse us, sir, if we take a look through the house.
1: Why, certainly, officer. I have nothing to hide. Well, where do you want to start, gentlemen?
3: If you'll just show us around.
1: With pleasure. Just follow me. I led them from room to room. I took them all over the house. I wanted to show them I had nothing to hide. I showed them every nook and cranny in the place except the old man's room. I wanted to save that till last.
3: Don't you think this is
1: Finally, I took them into his room. And though they searched it exhaustively, they found nothing. I was quite pleased with myself.
3: That housekeeper of yours must have imagined she heard a scream from up here.
4: Probably just a nightmare.
1: Well, perhaps what she heard was me. Yes, I had a nightmare, and I think it... Well, I might have been the one she heard.
3: Well, there you are. That's a simple explanation of it.
1: Yeah, I often have nightmares, you know.
4: We ought to go to her room and tell your housekeeper...
3: Don't worry about it, Tom. It wasn't her fault.
1: Yes. Well, as a matter of fact, how will she know who made the noise?
4: She said there was a Mr. Lawrence living here, too.
1: Oh, yes.
3: Where is he now?
1: Well, he isn't here.
4: Well, that's evident. But where is he?
1: Well, he went out to the country for a few weeks. He left tonight.
3: I see. Sorry to have troubled you, sir.
1: No trouble at all, officer.
4: Well, let's get out of here, Ed. We're keeping this gentleman up.
1: If you gentlemen won't think it presumptuous, won't you have a glass of wine with me? I know how it is after you've been up all night.
3: And... Oh, I don't know, sir. We're not supposed to drink while we're on duty.
4: Ah, but, Ed, we're almost through. Let's have a glass of wine. When we finish here, we can go home.
1: Yes, yes, do have some wine.
3: All right, it's a pleasure.
1: All right, I'll get it for you. And Mr. Lawrence always kept a decanter and glasses on that table.
3: Did you say kept, sir?
1: A slip of the tongue, officer. The hour is late, you know.
4: Don't mind Ed, Mr. Crowther. He's suspicious of everybody.
1: Yes, of course. Well, that's your job. Well, here we are. I hope you like sherry.
3: Mm-hmm. Always have it at home.
1: Good. Glad to hear that. Well, here's yours, sir.
3: Thank you.
1: And yours.
3: Thanks.
1: There. Now, shall we drink to something, gentlemen?
3: Well, let's drink to you, sir, as a sort of apology for interrupting your sleep.
1: Yes. That's very good, you know. You did interrupt me. I wanted to show off. I had seated them in the old man's room. And after all, in a way, this was a celebration, a token of my ingenuity. I'd seated myself on top of the very spot under which I'd hidden the body. We had one glass of wine, then another, and another. We were talking quite freely when I heard it. Oh, won't you gentlemen have enough... What's that?
3: What's what, sir?
1: That noise. That beating.
4: I don't hear anything.
3: Anything wrong, Mr. Crowther?
1: No, nothing. Nothing's wrong. Have some more wine. I wish they'd leave. They were getting on my nerves. I had a terrible headache. And I seemed to hear a beating in my ears. They began to look at me queerly. And yet that sound increased. There was nothing I could do about it. It was a low, dull, quick sound. Like the beating of a drum. Where had I heard that sound before? They watched me closely. I paced the floor. I didn't know where the sound was coming from. Beep, beep, beep. Throb, beep, throb, throb. Where had I heard that sound before? I knew they suspected. Who wouldn't with that incessant beating that filled the room that seemed to make the very walls shake with its monotonous beat, that rhythm? Where had I heard it before? Where had I? I knew where I'd heard it before. Beat, drop, beat, drop, beat, beat, beat. Yes, I knew where I'd heard it before. It was the beating of the old man's heart.
4: What's the matter, Mr. Crowther?
1: Can't you hear it?
3: Hear what, sir?
1: Perhaps I can push it out!
4: What's the matter with you? What are you trying to do?
1: Stop it from beating!
4: Stop what, sir?
1: Get out of here. Both of you! Get out of here!
4: But you...
1: Get out of here!
4: Can't you hear it?
1: Can't you? I can stifle his heart, that throbbing heart. Can't you hear the throbbing? Can't you hear it?
4: The only thing we hear is you, Mr. Crowther.
1: I can't stand it. I can't. Jingo's pounding will never stop till I tell you the truth.
4: The truth about what?
1: About the old man, about Florence. I did it. I did it.
4: What did you do?
1: I killed him. Under the floor. His body is under the floor, and he stopped that beat.

0: That voice. It's always with me. Always with me.
1: Why did you do it? Why did you do it?
0: Listen. Did you hear it? Slow, rhythmic beating. Beating. Beating. It's with me. It follows me wherever I go. The pounding of his heart. The pounding, the beating.

So runs tonight's tale of the unusual, the terrifying, the unknown. Join us again when next we journey down the corridors of the Hall of Fantasy to hear another strange tale of the supernatural. All characters and events portrayed in these programs are fictional, and any similarity to actual events or persons, living or dead, is purely coincidental.

0: Hi, welcome to the Dusty Garage. My name is IJ Wilson. Maybe you've heard me around the place before. I'm the Australian guy with the flat tone and the funny accent. Well, anyway, thanks for joining me here. Now, usually each year, I make up an original horror audio story for Halloween night. Something a bit spooky that you can listen to in the dark. Now, it's not easy to make a story scary. You need tension and suspense, weird things that happen, tapping into some of your listeners' deepest fears. But this year, I'm really lucky, as I want to share something real with you, something that actually happened to me earlier in the year. It was back in May, which is a cold month here in Australia. I was visiting my friends Terry and Hannah on the North Shore of Sydney, a slightly posh area with beautiful bushland views and birds that wake you up in the morning. First, we had a night of catching up, and Hannah dropped Terry and I at the nearby suburb of Crow's Nest, where we lined our stomachs with tacos before heading off to the nearby pub, letting our glasses pile high as we drank and talked our way through our latest dreams and dramas. But before getting too drunk, we caught a ride back to Terry's house. The next day, I hung out with the two of them while they caught up on their chores, Terry making me a Vietnamese iced coffee, strong enough to give me the shakes. Then late in the afternoon, they offered me a lift home. Anyway, that's a long-winded way of me saying that we were all in the car together, Hannah kindly letting me sit in the front with Terry, while she sat in the back and occasionally leaned over to chat to us between the gap in the seats as we travelled from north to west. Now, the first weird thing that happened to us probably won't seem so strange to all you seasoned fans of Halloween, who don't seem to be scared of very much. But we were pulling up to a big intersection in Top Ryde when we heard the screech of cockatoos, a particular kind of bird here in Australia that's big and white with a beautiful yellow crest. We could see hundreds of them filling up the sky as they often shifted to a new spot just before sunset. Suddenly, something hit Terry's side window and a sweet-smelling liquid sprayed into the car. Terry looked out the window and saw a smashed guava lying in the gutter. The lights changed and slightly rattled. Terry kept on driving. Now you can hear some of what came next in the audio from the dashboard camera, which Hannah later sent me. That's me, there's Hannah, and that's Terry. Going up a hill, Terry and I are talking about an Indian restaurant he'd been to recently, and Hannah is watching a movie on her phone. It was at twilight time when the lights come on and a few of the brighter stars begin to appear in the sky. We were still in a fairly bushy area, with houses nestled into semi-suburban streets that wound off the main road. We were coming to a smaller intersection, a turning in point from a right-facing road. And that's where we saw the strangest thing.
1: Oh, look at this car.
2: Oh no, it's a Jeep.
1: Babe, look at this. Babe, look at this car over here.
0: It was a World War II Army Jeep, the kind that the American Army used, with no roof and a low-cut windshield. Idling patiently at the intersection, it had been restored to its former glory with a smick camouflage paint job. Rising from the exhaust was a cloud of steam as the road fell away into the valley behind it. Getting closer, we could now see the driver. He was well built, with a sharp-looking crew cut, wearing a military uniform and green-tinted sunglasses, even though it was now beginning to get dark. And then it got weirder still. Both Hannah and I noticed that he had beside him a small companion. Our instant assumption was that the passenger was his son, sitting there quietly, wearing the same military-style uniform and exactly the same kind of sunglasses, but with a pointed garrison's cap on his head, the kind you might see on a veteran returning home to his sweetheart in a war movie. But there was something about him that was all wrong. And then the penny dropped. He wasn't a boy or a small man, but a wooden dummy. He was exactly the same height and shape as a ventriloquist dummy, sitting there in the passenger seat next to the man in fatigues and green glasses. We had already gone past the lights, but both Hannah and I were peering back through the rear window, completely and utterly shocked and confused by what we were seeing. And the driver must have known this, as he too was watching us very carefully, even with his sunglasses on. Now that might not sound that strange, or maybe it does. And if that doesn't affect you, then maybe this will. As both Hannah and I continued to watch, the man's head turned, but almost simultaneously, in absolutely complete military precision, so too did the dummies. To watch us drive away into the night, that distance away from them still didn't stop us from all going crazy. Now that was two strange things to have happened in one day, but what really worried us is that everything comes in threes. If you've ever heard that expression before, everything comes in threes, and we hadn't quite yet reached our destination. Anyway, that's my true story that I wanted to share with you. That was a strange tale from the dusty garage called The Night Jeep. The track you can hear is Graveside Wisdom by Formless Voyager, released on the French label Synthwave Cafe. This story was made for the Halloween listening party on FOTW Radio. Thanks to my friends Terry and Hannah, and thanks to you, my new friends, for listening.

Joe desperately wanted to appeal to Lara's dope-smoking side, though whenever he went near the stuff, he would freak out and slip into one of his social cocoons. One time, he had thought that a friend was playing him funeral music, and he had gotten all paranoid that his life was coming to an end. Still, listening to music and smoking dope went together like surf and sand, and Lara was a great believer of the two, sitting on a bed, smoking a joint, and sliding a record out of its sleeve. "You'll love this," she said. "I just picked it up at that new record shop in Darlinghurst. They let me have it for $10. She passed him the sleeve and slid across the bed to a record player that was wedged between the edge of her mattress and a wooden clothes rack. She wiped the vinyl disc with an anti-static cloth and placed it carefully on the turntable. Joe studied the cover. The record was called Olmec Head, Ancient Galaxies. There was a picture of a lush green hill set against a night sky full of stars and spinning galaxies. Dotted sporadically over the hill were giant boulders that had been carved into stone heads with pupilless eyes and squashed noses. On the back of the cover was a list of song titles, some of them written in German. "This looks old," said Joe. "It is," said Lara. "But I think you'll really like it," she said, as she lowered the needle onto the beginning of the record. Lara then picked up a book from her bedside table. She flicked through it until she came to the page that she wanted and flattened the book out against her leg. "Now you have to read this too," she said. "I don't think I can," said Joe. "I'm too stoned." "No, you'll be okay," said Lara. "Okay," said Joe, reluctantly accepting it. It was a short story collection by the American writer Edgar Allan Poe. He tried to read but found it too hard to concentrate. He got halfway down the page and was interrupted by a strong throbbing in his stomach and a taste for ice cream curling across his tongue. But Lara glanced sternly at him, and Joe breathed in deep and started again at the beginning of the story. At first, the words were like stones, but then they began to flow, and a picture began to appear in his mind of himself standing on a ledge, looking out at a violent sea. The music was fluctuating between a handful of notes, but somehow there were other sounds underneath, and Joe could see himself on a path, heading up to the peak of a headland. As he climbed, the clear night sky seemed to lower itself to meet the sea, and a patch of tiny whirlpools began to open up in the ocean. Joe then noticed, out of the corner of his eye, a ship moving towards them. He looked along the horizon, back up to the edge of the headland, and saw that there was a lighthouse on it, about 2 kilometers away. But there was something wrong with it. Instead of a beam throwing its light across the sea, like he had seen it in many movies, there was instead a dull, lifeless glow, like the light of a dying match. He could see what was about to happen. He began to yell out as he ran along the path towards the lighthouse, but in the wind and the crashing of the waves below, Joe could barely hear himself. The wooden ship drew closer to the mire of many whirlpools, and just as it was nearing its edge, the men on the ship themselves started yelling. Joe continued running, screaming, for the lighthouse to start up. He tripped and skidded along a rock, the skin of his knee peeling, and as he looked up from the wet bristles of the path, he thought that he could see a black figure standing out in the balcony of her lighthouse, looking out to sea. Joe jumped back up and began running again. He yelled and yelled, but the figure didn't move. Now, there was just one giant whirlpool, the Maelstrom, and the boat was being sucked into its violent swirl. The men were yelling, some of them jumping out, only to be sucked straight down the hole. The ship was now truly locked into its spiraling pool, its masts leaning in at a dangerous angle towards its centre. Joe could see a man hanging from its crow's nest and then drop as his arms gave way. The keel of the ship was almost on show as the ship spun faster and faster in circles as it moved closer to its centre, its circular path tightening with each turn. Joe glanced back up at the lighthouse, but the figure on the balcony had disappeared.
Just as the ship was about to nosedive into the sea, the lighthouse came, and Joe was suddenly startled to find Lara leaning over him, shaking his shoulder. "Joe, are you okay?" Joe sat up. The record was looping at the end of its side. "I'm sorry, Joe. I should have listened to you." Lara grabbed him and gave him a big hug. Lara's study lamp was on, and it was shining directly into his eyes. Joe felt confused. "Is it time to get up?" he asked. "No, no, it's still night," said Lara. "You fell asleep, and I thought that, rather than wake you up, I'd just leave you for a while. But while I was in the other room, you started yelling for someone to turn on the light." She studied his eyes. "I came in and turned on the light, but then you wouldn't wake up, and I was beginning to panic." Joe mumbled something, and Lara could see that he was still a bit groggy. "Hold on," she said, and left the room. She came back a few minutes later with a cup of tea and a slice of fruitcake on a plate. "Here, Joe, have this." Joe ate the fruitcake and drank the tea and began to feel a bit better. "You can stay here tonight if you want," said Lara. And she glanced over at a mattress on the floor. "As long as you don't mind sharing with me." Mattress on the floor. "As long as you don't mind sharing with me." "No, not at all," said Joe,

wriggled out of their clothes into the cool comfort of the cotton doona. "I love you, Joe," she whispered. "I love you too." And together they rocked, like a ship on the sea, finally surrendering to the pull of the ocean floor. A year later, they had a child that they named Alan, after Edgar Allan Poe. But just to make it something different, they spelt it with an E. You've been listening to an FOTW audio production featuring the music of Carlos Peron, Fascination Movement, and Olmec Head. 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
2: 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Of blood? No? 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

0: 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I have tried to hack the secret code of future affairs.
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1: Something unseen.

0: I dig you, baby. 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I dig you, baby, with one desire, and that's to make you my vampire. I dig you, baby, and that's the truth. 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I dig your brother, who's a Harvard man. Let's visit him whenever we can. We'll fly to the campus, it isn't very far. He isn't in a classroom, they keep him in a jar. I dig you, baby, so don't be cruel. We'll rock and roll when the moon is full. But I know I can't make you swoon. You dig the creature from the Black Lagoon. 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It's like driving a stake right through my heart.
1: Did you say steak? I'll have mine medium rare.
0: No, no, it's not that kind of steak. Oh, why do I always get the hungry ones?

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Happy Halloween.

0: tonight and raise some hell. 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You can't strangle the howl in Halloween.
1: Get lost in time. On the Halloween listening party.
2: Boy, don't you go in there. Come out of there, boy. Don't you know that house is haunted?
3: An old deserted mansion on an old forgotten road. Where the better ghosts in Dublin always hang out. One night they threw a party in a manner a la mode, and they cordially invited all the gang out. At a dark, bewitching hour, when the fun was loud and hearty, a notorious wallflower became the life of the party. The spooks were having their midnight fling. The merrymaking was in full swing. They swished themselves into a cheerful flame. When the skeleton in the closet started to dance, now a goblin giggled with fiendish glee. A shout rang out from a big banshee. Amazement was in every ghostly glance. When skeleton in the closet started to dance, all the witches were in stitches while his steps made rhythmic thumps, and they nearly dropped their broomsticks when he tried to do the bumps. You never heard such an ugly laughter, such elaborate.

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0: Have you ever done something so stupid that it's left you completely afraid? Like playing records backwards, hanging out in cemeteries at night, or meeting strange people?
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heavenly tune that went to the devil because the jazz bands. 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

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Happy Halloween. It's story time. On the Halloween listening party.

Good evening, friends. This is your host to welcome you through the creaking door into the inner sanctum. Come on in. One prankish little fellow whom we shall call Maniac, for lack of a stronger word, just set fire to the walls. He said a closed room made him feel confined. As a result, four other characters are slightly burned up now. Tonight's Inner Sanctum Mystery, Corpse for Halloween, was written by John Robert and stars Larry Haynes in the role of Jimmy with Barry Kroger as Kavanaugh. And now, let's unhinge our minds a little. After all, what's a little insanity among friends? Tonight's story dramatizes the fanatical hold of memory. The one scene, the one fragment that plays and replays over and over again in your mind. The one terror that's with you when you dine and when you walk and when you sleep.

0: doing the 35-cent flop, but I'm in the Burma jungle. Watching a scene that never gets stale, even though it's 5 years old. I can hear sounds travel across the brush. I pick them up as if I'm a receiving set. Animal sounds. And I see, as if my eyes are in the sky, I see two grim figures standing with their rifles aimed at a pair of jungle beasts, a tiger and its mate, in a crouch, ready to jump. They fire point blank together, as if by signal. No good. They miss. The beasts roar and leap. I hear them scream out, Cavanaugh and Dr. Dolan. Just before they die. Years. And you've been everywhere trying to forget. And you almost do forget. But it edges right back into your mind by itself. Like when a guy suddenly sneaks up on you in the night.
1: Do you have a match?
0: What?
1: Do you have a match?
0: Yeah, sure. You popped up on me so suddenly.
1: You're a nervous man. Thank you. I have a parcel with me. For you.
0: For me? What, are you kidding?
1: No. I have a parcel for you. Here, take it.
0: Wait a minute. Hey, wait! But he's gone. Just the way he came. As if he's a chip off my sanity. As if there'd been nobody. But there is a package left with me. The mind doesn't dream up a package. A cardboard box, heavy kind of. And tissue, lots of tissue around. Something that had the feel of a head. It is a head. The stuffed head of a jungle tiger. Its mouth fixed in a snarl. It sends the blood hammering to my head. Doesn't make sense. No good figuring it out. Toss it into the river, box and all, and get away. Get among the people. Yeah, Rocco's. Go to Rocco's. Get the jukebox going. Slip into a fog. Coffee, Rocco.
2: Jimmy, I got something for you.
0: For me, Rocco?
2: A package. A guy come in before and leaves a package for you. See? For Jimmy Fox. Your name on it.
0: My name? My name's Jimmy Scott, you know that.
2: Scott, yes, but the man says your name is also Jimmy Fox. He says he knows. Man says your name is also Jimmy Fox. He says he knows.
0: He knows?

0: Maybe it's me.
1: You? Where are you?
0: I'm behind you.
1: I don't see you.
0: It's because you're afraid to. See me now?
1: Yeah. A black suit and a face grinning at me like a laughing mask.
0: It is a laughing mask.
1: Well, why are you wearing a mask?
0: Why not? Tonight's Halloween.
1: Halloween? Sure. Halloween. Not everybody plays jokes. Oh, gosh, I should have remembered it was Halloween.
0: Can you identify the skull?
1: Identify? Look, what kind of a gag are you trying to...
0: Suppose I give you an hour to identify the skull. It's 8 now. Until 9 o'clock then, Jimmy.
1: Wait! Hey, wait! He was gone again. As if there'd been nobody. Just another big chip off my sanity. I really had to get away from myself now. I hit the back streets, and then somewhere a big neon sign across a tenement pulled me off the sidewalk. It read, Artillery Street Boys Neighborhood Association. Halloween costume ball. Public invited. A girl in a boot, masked like a witch, stopped me at the door.
2: Mask, mister?
1: Mask. Oh, sure. Give me one.
2: Black, green, yellow, or purple? What's your favorite color?
1: Yellow.
2: All right, here you are. 50 cents.
1: There you are.
2: Oh.
1: Oh, what?
2: Just a description left with me. I'd almost forgotten. Are you Jimmy Fox?
1: Suppose I was Jimmy Fox. What about it?
2: This grocery bag was left here for you. A man told me to tell you. You forgot it somewhere. And he said that he'd meet you one place or another later. Here, take it. By the shape of it, I'd say you had a Halloween pumpkin inside.
1: What if I told you there was a human skull inside that grocery bag? He'd meet me one place or another. He did. He was under a street lamp, waiting for me to happen along.
0: Hello, Jimmy. Have you dared to call the skull by name yet? Or must I?
1: Look, that gag isn't paying off, mister. All right, go ahead. You call it by name.
0: Dolan. Boxer Dolan. Remember him?
1: I never knew the guy. You no doubt got me confused.
0: Have I, Jimmy? You've changed your appearance cleverly, except for one thing disguise could never conceal.
1: One thing?
0: Your guilt. You wear it like a badge of shame.
1: Well, what am I guilty of?
0: Murder. Two men left an encampment in the Burma jungle just before dawn. Two men. Boxer Dolan and Kavanaugh. The third man remained behind. He played sick, pretended a fever. The third man was you, Jimmy. Must I tell you the rest?
1: Tell me the rest.
0: Dolan and Kavanaugh carried rifles in the event of a jungle encounter. There was a jungle encounter, a tiger and its mate. An emergency, but an easy one to resolve for two expert hunters. Just one shot apiece, and there'd be two more dead tigers. Just one shot apiece. They had their one shot apiece, but the tigers didn't drop dead in their tracks. Instead, Boxer Dolan and Kavanaugh dropped. Ask me what happened, Jimmy.
1: What happened?
0: During the night, someone had emptied their rifle loads and substituted blank bullets. You did that, Jimmy. You engineered the murder of two men. You murdered your two partners in crime. Just one day's push from the Hindu temple you'd all teamed up to loot. They got within 24 hours of treasure, and then you murdered them. One more day to the temple, so why split three ways, huh?
1: You know about the temple, but I never pushed on to that temple. No loot, no nothing. How about that?
0: You lost your nerve. You just hadn't counted on losing your nerve.
1: What are you, a detective?
0: No. I'm your second victim. I'm Kavanaugh.
1: Kavanaugh? But Kavanaugh was killed.
0: Unfortunately for you, he wasn't. I'll show you what I had to survive. Feel my sleeve.
1: Feel it. It's empty.
0: Torn out of the socket. Now that...

0: face behind this laughing gargoyle I wear. See the left profile.
1: It isn't pretty, is it?
0: The eye. The eye's gone, too. I spent 5 years finding you, Jimmy. I've waited a long time to let you see my face.
2: You came after me to kill me?
0: After you've had the same 24 hours you arranged that Dolan and I would have.
2: What do you mean, the same 24 hours?
0: Unarmed, in the jungle, and helpless. I'm going to hunt you for 24 hours in this jungle, the jungle of the city, with every beast of prey I can find. I'm going to hunt you, Jimmy. And in the end, when I've wrung every suffering from you, I'm going to kill you.
2: What do you mean? Every beast of prey you can buy.
0: The denizens of the city jungle, the riffraff, the murderers, the men and women who buy and sell murder. I can afford them, Jimmy. See this, Ruby?
2: Hey, is it real?
0: And I have dozens, Jimmy, dozens. I didn't lose my nerve. It's 10 o'clock. You can go now. Go and see if you can escape me and my pack.
2: You're going through with this?
0: Get along, Jimmy. Hurry. The beasts will be coming at you from the sewers and the cellars, ambushing you from the shadows, into the dawn and through the day for 24 hours, until 10 tomorrow night. Or you win. You live. Hurry, Jimmy. See how painful death can be.
3: Kavanaugh's one fella I never want to hunt me up. Mm-mm. No, sir. That guy slays for creeps. 24 hours. Kavanaugh's got 24 hours to kill, and Jimmy has just enough time to die. Yet, you know, Jimmy might win out over Kavanaugh. Now that he's got an extra skull to go with the one he's stuck with. After all, two heads are better than one. Let's live out the terror now, shall we?
2: An animal game of murder for 24 hours. I was to be hunted down in a jungle where human beasts came at you from the sewers and cellars, where killers in the hire of a homicidal lunatic lay in ambush. Well, I had to win. I had to save myself. I had to hide. The thing to do was to hide, fade into an alleyway and find a cellar and stay put for 24 hours. Just stay put. With a sickening reek of garbage cans until 10 tomorrow night. Was I alone? Movement. There was a whispering movement somewhere in the cellar. A faint rattle of ash cans as if the wind was rattling them. Wind in an airtight cellar. Hello? Anybody there? Imagining. But then something winged at me, goring into my shoulder, sharp and deadly like a knife. It came to, bleeding from a shoulder gash. I got out of there and back into the streets, into a jungle of faces. It was Halloween night like I'd never seen it. Masks and costumes on kids of 6 and old crones of 60. A crazy jungle of witches and snarling sea captains and lunatics. They couldn't all be in the hire of Kavanaugh. And then, where a fence was plastered with circus posters of jungle animals, a zany-looking guy was shooting from the hip at the poster while making menacing faces like a bad man. I caught a whiff of powder in the night air. The shot had burned into the poster. I crept up behind him. Faking a gun with my fist in my coat pocket, I rammed against his back. Get him up, pal, Reed.
4: I got nothing. I'm not ashamed.
2: Your gun. I want your gun. Hand it over.
4: Oh, sure. Yeah.
2: Now walk. Walk up the block and don't turn back to look. tables were turned. I was the hunter now. I drifted to the docks and took up a position with my back to the river.
0: Thinking of suicide, Jimmy?
2: Not anymore, Cavanaugh.
0: You sound as if your morale had suddenly improved.
2: My morale's going great, Cavanaugh. Your animal hunt's about to boomerang, blow right up in your face like this. Who's hunting who, Cavanaugh? Who's hunting who? Cavanaugh kept standing up. Three bullets point blank, enough to blow his head off, but Cavanaugh kept standing up unharmed.
0: How does it feel to hunt game with blank cartridges like Boxer Dolan and I did once?
2: Blank cartridges? But that crazy-looking guy, I saw him burn a hole in the circus poster.
0: Only one bullet. The first one was real. Simple?
2: Yeah, simple. I get it. Dead-Eyed Dick was another one of your beasts.
0: Who's hunting who, Jimmy? Who's hunting who?
2: Now, Cavanaugh! Cavanaugh, wait! Cavanaugh, kill me! Get it over with and kill me now, will you?
4: Cavanaugh, you gotta kill me!
2: I had to get out of there. The subway. Get the subway. Fade into the subway. Get on a train and ride to the end of the line. Ride out of the jungle. An empty station. No one in it. No someone. Two people. A dapper little guy buried behind a newspaper. And an old lady in ragged clothes carrying a pet half hidden under a coat. A pet that looked like a cat. She came up to me, close. Like to ask me something.
5: This side goes to Leffert's Avenue station?
2: Leffert's, I don't know. I'm a stranger here.
5: Oh, hush, Genevieve. Oh, Genevieve is hungry.
2: That's not a cat.
5: No, son. A cub. A tiger cub.
2: A tiger cub?
5: Would you like to stroke Genevieve?
2: Oh, no.
5: Don't run away, son. Genevieve won't hurt.
2: I ran away with the old crone after me, hobbling in her skirts. And the little dapper guy behind the newspaper circling at me from the opposite direction, cornering me. I jumped to the tracks, my only out, and I ran. I ran it deep into the bowels of the subway, deep, very deep. With the little dapper guy after me as if he meant business. And then the train. It had a Halloween look, too, bearing down on me. An iron face with banjo eyes. I ran against the wall and flattened out. Cavanaugh was shy, one beast in this jungle. The little guy had been hit glancingly and hurled against the subway wall, pulverized. I got to him quickly and frisked him. I had a gun now. A gun with bullets that killed. I ran a half mile underground to another station, and then back on the streets. Back in the animal game. It was 3 a.m. A neon sign read, Tillery Street Boys Neighborhood Association. Halloween costume party. People were straggling out. The fun was over.
6: Paul?
2: What?
6: You remember me?
2: No.
6: I'm the witch who gave you a free mask and a grocery bag that you forgot somewhere. And you're Jimmy Fox.
2: Jimmy Scott. I used to be Jimmy Fox. Sister, are you all right?
6: Am I all right?
2: I mean, are you just what you look? A sweet kid with brown eyes and a heart.
6: Are you drunk?
2: No, beat. I'm dead beat. I've got a hole up somewhere. Get some shut eye. I've got to or I'll die.
6: You're sick?
2: Yeah, I'm sick. If I could just sleep around the clock until 10 tomorrow night. If an angel came along and said, come home with me, I'll put you up.
6: Come home with me, Jimmy. I'll put you up.
2: Asleep on a sofa with a gun under my pillow and the girl on a chair watching me anxiously. I had a friend. I could drop off and live in dreamland until 10 that night. At 10, I could wake up and live. Coming awake, I heard the alarm we'd set go off. alarm stopped. And there was a sound. An animal sound. And then a claw scratching at me, tearing at my cheek. I jumped up. The girl was gone. A guy was sitting watching me now. A skinny kid with a heavy shock of hair, not a day over 21.
7: Oh, that's a lousy way to have to wake up from a sleep, pal.
2: Lousy way? There was an animal clawing at me, my cheeks bleeding.
7: And Genevieve, she isn't housebroken. Still a little wild. You should have seen her dash for the kitchen when you let out a scream just now.
2: Genevieve, who are you?
7: You're Jimmy Fox, huh?
2: Yeah.
7: I got something for you.
2: For me?
7: Yeah, it was given to me to give to you. Here.
2: A rupee. Hey, wait a minute, look. It's 10 o'clock. I set the alarm for 10 and it's 10.
7: Well, it's only a quarter of. That clock's always 15 minutes ahead.
2: Now the game's over. It's 10 and you can't cheat. I've won, Kavanaugh. You can't go back on your promise, Kavanaugh. You can't.
7: What are you trying to get over, pal? I don't understand.
2: I've won. You can't cheat. I won't be tricked.
8: A gun. Pal, you're crazy. Hey, wait, look. Oh! You're crazy.
2: It's 10 and I won't be tricked, Kavanaugh. I've won. I'm still on the sofa. My arms are rigid. And my legs rigid. Like something exploded inside me and paralyzed my nerves. I can just look and hear. She's in the room now. A girl with a sweet face and brown eyes. Only her eyes are red, swollen from crying. I hear her talking to a cop. He's taking down what she said.
9: She was a stray. He was like a sick dog in the street. So I picked him up and brought him home.
10: Yes, why did he kill your brother, Buddy?
9: I don't know. I was taking a shower, and I heard him scream like a crazy man. I heard him talk all mixed up. I was taking a shower and I couldn't get here in time.
10: There must be something you can tell me, miss.
9: Oh, officer, everything is so mixed up. At the Tillery Street costume ball, a man gave me a cat with tiger stripes and he begged me to keep it for him for a while until he found a new home for it. He'd been evicted, he said.
10: Yes.
9: Well, then, in the all-night restaurant my brother works in, a man gave Buddy a ruby to give to Jimmy Fox when he woke up. He told my brother the ruby belonged to Jimmy Fox.
10: This piece of glass?
9: Yes.
10: That's something off the Woolworth time counter. What else?
9: That's all. Really, that's all.
2: I watch and I hear. I see through Kavanaugh's trick. Get me crazy, so I'll murder a stranger who called himself Buddy. The brother of a girl with brown eyes and a heart. Frame me, so I'll just want to die. Through weeks of a murder trial and months in the death house and 4 minutes in the death chair. I kept listening to them talk. The girl and the cop.
10: Okay. We'll have to get the rest from Jimmy Fox there. Yeah, look at him. He's paralyzed with fright. I wonder what kind of a crazy Halloween story he's going to try to palm off on us when we get him talking. Captain Devereaux speaking. McAvoy, send a police ambulance to 445 Tenite Street, apartment 3 rear. And McAvoy, see that a straitjacket's on that ambulance.
3: Quite a chase. It got so poor Jim didn't know whether he was coming or going. Nuts. What got his goat most was the way he kept seeing animals everywhere. Very confusing to a guy on the lam. Yeah, it got so he couldn't tell whose zoo. Tomorrow? Oh, sure. I read this Halloween notice on a tree somewhere. Never hunt out of reason.
11: Ha, ha, ha, ha, ha, ha, ha.

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1: Now I know Tony like I know me, and I guarantee you can count him in.
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3: Where you gonna find Bernardo?
4: It ain't safe to go into PR territory.
1: We had to dance tonight at the gym.
2: Yeah, but the gym's neutral territory.
5: Hey, Rab, I'm gonna make nice with him. I'm only gonna challenge him.
1: Great, Daddy-o. 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Me, Tony, me at the dance at the 10. And walk tall!
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1: Here I am, getting off the train in the rag trade suburb of Sydenham. My good friend Melanie had sent me a flyer for a band night, and when I had first looked at it, I'd been excited to think that it was some kind of Halloween party. But looking at it a bit closer, with the black design and some of the symbols, it occurred to me that it was a goth night. I hadn't been a goth back in the day, but I had certainly rubbed shoulders with them. I had been what you might call a metalhead, an indie music fan, a raver, and finally, a company employee, forsaking all other subcultures for the rewards of adult life. Anyway, regardless of all of this, I finally found the venue and was walking down the high-walled driveway of an old warehouse when a young guy suddenly stepped out of the shadows to intercept me. "Hey mate, you've come too far," he said. "The gastropub's next door." No, isn't this the Halloween night?" And I fished out the printed out ticket from my back pocket. For a moment, he stared at it in disbelief. Yeah, it is. Go through the doors and down the corridor." "Thanks, mate." The moment I was inside, I felt pleased that I had made the effort to dress up. There were so many beautiful women around, dressed in black, all with carefully tailored makeup. Of course, there were guys too, all handsomely dressed, like they'd stepped out of a Bram Stoker novel. With a chemical fog swirling around my feet, I walked over to the bar and bought a beer, and then came to the edge of a dance floor and sat down in a plastic seat next to the sound desk. I felt like I had gone back in time, back into the 90s. There was the barest of lighting, just a strobe light and a smoke machine. There were already many people dancing. I watched a girl with long brown hair twirl at the centre of the dance floor, her corduroy skirt flaring out and the silhouette of cat's ears poking above her hairline. In a delusion as old as time, I imagined myself dancing with her, and it was as if she knew what I was thinking, as she suddenly spun round and looked at me. I was horrified, expecting dagger eyes that only women not happy with you can give. But to my surprise, she smiled, and then spun back round, rocking her head back and forth with the beat of the music. I sat there drinking my beer like an idiot. I didn't really know what that smile had meant. I went to the bar and bought another beer, and sheepishly came back to the same spot. She was still there dancing, and looked around again, smiling the moment she made eye contact. The dial on my hope meter went up, and drinking as much of the beer as I could in one go, I stood up, and unbelievably, I started dancing towards her. But something felt fundamentally wrong. Usually I wasn't bad at dancing. Both my parents had liked going out when they were young, and it was perhaps something I'd inherited from them, a love of music and a decent sense of rhythm. But as I moved towards her, I felt like a drunken puppet with strings all the wrong length. I momentarily leant against an iron girder, and the thought suddenly hit me that your body always tells the truth. I could maybe dress up and pretend to be a goth, maybe even fool some of them, but my limbs would not let me complete the lie. Yet the girl did not seem to mind. She kept smiling at me and dancing very magically. And even though she was wearing large black boots with massive rubber soles, she was bouncing in small circles, and I was pleasantly surprised to suddenly realize she was moving not away from me, but towards me. We met face on, grinning, dancing, looking down at our feet, and then looking back up to see what the other was doing, to steal a few more details about who and what we were. I knew she was watching me carefully, even though she was very good at hiding it. I was trying to mirror some of her elegant arm movements as I danced. "I'm going to get a drink," she said. "Do you want one?" "Huh? I'm going to get a drink. What would you like?" "I don't mind, whatever you're having." "Cool." I watched her go off to the bar, and the bartender who had served me earlier, in a cold and stoic manner, was friendly and chatty with her. She returned with two plastic cups and handed one to me. I was still dancing awkwardly, but I was feeling very pleased with myself. The night now had, a pregnant feeling of promise about it. I think the drink was a Jaeger bomb, as it had that herby taste about it. But it was down the hatch in no time, as I smiled and laughed and threw my hands up in the air, the girl nodding approvingly, as she also grinned with pleasure, pumping her fists up and down. This was turning out to be one of the best nights of my 40s.

0: should have come as no surprise to me when suddenly I felt the music go into a shuffle like a steam train around my head. I looked up at the speakers mounted high up with the fans and wondered how they could generate such a magnificent sound effect. There was a fresh blast from the smoke machine and the flickering strobe came on. I saw the girl moving in front of me like a sequence from a photo shoot, her leg going up in the flash of light, and then in the next bright flash, it was back on the floor. My hands were jerking in front of me in a very disconnected way, and my thoughts too were skipping in a wonky way across the lake of my attention before plinking into the murky depths. Simon, you've been really stupid. You know your drink could have been spiked. But it was too late. I fell headfirst into the swirling fog, like falling through a thick cloud and then hitting the ground below at a violent speed. When I came to, I found that someone had rolled me onto my back as I was looking up at the dark ceiling of the warehouse at a forgotten sticker for a brand of Swiss cheese in the corner. And that was the last normal thing I would see. For as the fog on the floor began to clear, I could see that there was a chalk circle drawn around me, filled with lots of different symbols that I recognised from back in my metal days. I couldn't move at all. All I could do was glance around and see all the faces of the club standing around me now. The goths from the olden days and the new ones from this side of the century, all with a common bond, a genuine feeling for something that allowed their limbs to move in harmony, where mine did not, and they had noticed. And then I saw the girl I'd been dancing with. She was no longer smiling, and the look on her face was worse than anything I could have imagined. Yet I couldn't turn away. The stoic bartender stepped up beside her and handed her a long knife.
1: Death to midlife crises, death to those who rave, death to all the hypocrites who want to steal us from our graves. Death to midlife crises, death to those who rave.
0: I had fooled nobody. They had seen right through me from the moment I had shown up in the driveway. Yet strangely enough, I was glad that I had not accidentally ended up next door, even though I would have now been safe and sound. For you see, I think the goths are wrong about me. A bit of me might have been fake, and yes, on the prowl. Yet the feeling I'd had in their company tonight was one of the best I'd had in 20 years. A bit of me was just like them, human sacrifice or not. Well, one thing I cannot say is that tonight's been boring. You've been listening to Goth Days Revisited, written and read by IJ Wilson. The additional voices were thanks to my family. Thanks for listening.